0: to serving the city that I love, where I was born, and I'm going to continue to do that all the way to victory in November.
1: In the governor's race, no updated numbers since this morning. Republican Steve Hilton still leads, and he was on the campaign trail in Sacramento this morning.
2: And so when people say, how are you going to win in California as a Republican, my question is, how will a Democrat win based on the record that they are putting before the people and offering no change at all? We're offering change, which is what a majority of Californians want.
1: No public events today for the leading Democrat, Javier Becerra, as he strategizes for a November runoff. With the World Cup a little over a week away from starting, officials say watch out for scams. Cybercriminals are apparently making fake FIFA websites and bogus social media ads to try and scam soccer fans. The first match, June 12th at SoFi Stadium in Southern California. A lot to celebrate today.
3: We'll start with National Egg Day, celebrating the protein-rich staple with about 70 calories. Then we move on to National Chocolate Macaroon Day. You choose the American Chewy Coconut or the French Almond-based, which brings us to the third national day. It's National Repeat Day. So do something you like, and then do it again. I'm Bree Tennis.
1: Those are the headlines. I'm Jason Athelson.
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6: Starting with your ride in Tustin on the 5 southbound before Newport Avenue, it's a three-vehicle collision clearing off the right shoulder. But the 5 southbound in Orange County, you're slow from the Disneyland area down to Red Hill. 73 northbound just past the 55 is a two-vehicle crash clearing from lanes. That's causing slowing leaving Newport Beach starting at Bison Avenue. 55 northbound before Chapman Avenue is a four-vehicle collision. All four vehicles clearing from the center divider.
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10: 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Now, today is going to be a little different because the only thing that is going on in the state of California is the results for last night's June primary. Now, we covered the results as they came in last night live and statewide on KABC, KSFO, and KMJ. But because California is California, we didn't have the full results for really any of these races last night. In fact, just a few minutes ago, we got new, and I apologize for this term, but this is the term, vote dumps in the governor's race as well as the LA mayor's race. And we want to update you with all of the new numbers. Now, when it comes to the race for California governor, it looks like nothing has really changed from late last night. Steve Hilton is in first place with 1.4 million votes so far, 27.5% of the vote. Right behind him is Javier Becerra with 1.3 million, 25.5% of the vote. And Tom Steyer has finally broken a million, but he is still at 19% of the vote. So a vast, vast, vast majority of the remaining ballots, which there's, 40% of the ballots are still to be counted, have to break in his favor in order for him to overtake Becerra. So is it possible? Maybe. Well, there could also be a lot of more ballots for Becerra, and those could move to the top spot, and then Hilton's in number two. But either way, everyone is pretty much accepted that Javier Becerra is one of the two nominees. And as far as it looks right now, and things could change, but Steve Hilton looks like he is the number two. Now, when it comes to the other statewide races, they're a little more different. For instance, the race for lieutenant governor, which got no attention because why would it? It's the race for lieutenant governor. Currently, Gloria Romero, who's running on the golden ticket with Steve Hilton, is leading with 19.75%. Right behind her is Fiona Ma with 19.15%. In the attorney general's race, it has been decided already that Bob Bonta and Michael Gates will be going to the general. Bob Bonta got 52% of the vote, and Michael Gates got 42% of the vote. So that is what is going into the general for that one. When it comes to the Secretary of State's office, Shirley Weber is going back in November, 54% of the vote. Don Wagner will be joining her in November with 41% of the vote. California Comptroller Malia Cohen and Herb Morgan are going on to November. 53% for Malia Cohen, 41% for Herb Morgan. The Superintendent of Instruction race, which is a nonpartisan race, Sonia Shaw, who is the golden ticket candidate, I believe, she is on her way with 24% of the vote, followed by Richard Barrera. Notably, Anthony Rendon, the former Speaker of the Assembly, got only 8% of the vote, but, you know, these are the also-ran races that don't get a whole lot of attention. When it comes to the treasurer's race, Eleni Konalakis, the lieutenant governor, who for some reason decided not to run for governor but to run for treasurer, even though she had a little bit of name ID, had the lieutenant governor job, which Gavin had before he ran for governor, and she had the money. She is moving on to November, and Jennifer Hawks, the GOP candidate on the golden ticket, it looks like she'll be in second place. I got to tell you, of all the statewide races, the most interesting one happens to be the race for insurance commissioner, because there's still quite a few ballots to be counted, but there is a clear front runner when it comes to the race for insurance commissioner, and it's Jane Kim, The former San Francisco supervisor being followed closely by Ben Allen. Stacey Korsgaarden, who we talked to on this show, she came in third so far at 17% support. Ben Allen at 19%. Jane Kim at 23% support. And I find it interesting because this is a race where people are paying more attention to it than they usually would because insurance is top of mind, whether it be skyrocketing home insurance, car insurance, medical insurance. And Jane Kim, of everybody running, Republican, Democrat, what have you, offered a very different vision of California's insurance market than pretty much everybody running. Whether they were Democrat or Republican, you heard a lot of candidates saying, well, we got to entice these insurance companies to come back. And that may be true, but let me tell you where the sentiment is of the average California voter that paid attention to this race. The fact that Jane Kim is leading in the polls and her platform was screw the insurance companies, we need a public single-player option for home insurance, seems to be resonating with more voters than you think it would. And I'm not terribly surprised because I don't trust the insurance companies. And I don't know if a single payer option for home insurance is a good idea or a completely terrible idea. Everyone already thinks we have that with the FAIR plan, but the FAIR plan is not that. The FAIR plan is not a public insurance policy. And if you really can't make any money offering insurance policies without completely ripping people off, then isn't the only option at this point to make it a public good? I don't know. But it looks like that conversation is going to be had if it's Jane Kim going up against State Senator Ben Allen in the general. Now, let's move on to Los Angeles County, where we had, again, excuse me for the language, a vote dump happened just a few minutes ago. One, we're going to get one every day around 4:30. So for the next few days, we'll have your updates for you. In the L.A. mayor's race, Karen Bass maintains her small lead. 34.9% of the vote, 183,000 ballots cast. Spencer Pratt in second place has dipped under 30, 29.91%, 157,000 votes. And Nithya Raman is slowly creeping up, 22% of the vote, 119,000. Now, the betting markets, if you care about that, you shouldn't, because you should take it with a grain of salt, because it's just people that are making money. People could have inside information that they're trying to bet on it. Or there seems to be this idea that most of the late breaking ballots are not going to go for Spencer Pratt. The people that voted at the last second might be the people that vote for Nithya. And that's what the last few ballot releases last night showed, according to people like Steve Kornacki. So currently, it is flip-flopped, went all topsy-turvy, where this morning Spencer Pratt had a 64% chance in the gambling odds. Again, take this with a grain of salt. And now it is flipped, and Nithya has 58% and Spencer Pratt has 42%. But once again, I cannot reiterate enough, take it with a grain of salt. So we'll see where it goes. Right now, it seems it is decided that Karen Bass will be in that top spot. Will it be Spencer Pratt in that second spot, or could it be Nithya Raman? It looks like we're not going to find that answer out for days. And I will say, of all the concern that Nithya Raman was going to have the socialist vote split, only 2% support so far for Ray Huang, the full-blown socialist. Now, when it comes to the citywide elected offices, Kenneth Mejia looks like he is fully surviving his primary challenge and will just go on to keep his job for four more years. He's got 59% of the support. And you know what's funny? You know, he ran on a DSA platform, but once he got into the job, he seemed to be much more interested in just like transparency and putting out the data. And you can make your own conclusions. He definitely has a viewpoint, but the numbers are the numbers. Math is math. And I got to tell you, of all the races in LA, at least in the neighborhood that I live in, that I walk around in, and I do a walk around my greater neighborhood every single day with my dogs, the only candidate of any race, LA mayor's race, governor's race, Congress races, the only candidate I have seen signs for in my neighborhood was Kenneth Mejia. And maybe it's because it has a corgi on them. But Kenneth Mejia is surviving that challenge from Zach Sokolov, who dumped a whole bunch of money into that campaign from his wealthy family. The city attorney's office might be the biggest incumbent upset of the entire race, where currently Heidi Feldstein Soto, the incumbent who makes excuses for not being able to shut down the illegally operating pot stores and doing anything about the animal abuse in Skid Row, she is in third place. In first place is Marissa Roy, who is aligned with the DSA. Not great. In second place is John McKinney, who we've had on this show several times. So if it's those two going into November, that will be interesting. Now, when it comes to the city council races, it looks like it was a very, very good night for incumbents, including the DSA incumbents. Ulysses Hernandez is on track to survive a primary challenge and win outright in June. She has 52% of the support. The second highest candidate has 17% support. And there were several people running, but it looks like if this holds and if the late breaking votes are all going DSA, Ulysses is sticking around. Not great. District 3, which is Woodland Hills, that was an open seat because Bob Blumenfeld is termed out. And the guy that he kind of selected to be his successor, Tim Gaspar, is edging out the competition at 49%. He's not over 50, and you have to be over 50 to avoid the runoff. So he may be going into a runoff with Barry Worth Gervin. I don't know much about that race, but I do want to know what they're going to do at speeding up the timeline of demolishing the old promenade, and when exactly are they building this big old Rams facility? Because that giant empty parking lot still looks like a giant empty parking lot. Katie Yaroslavsky, whose actual name is Katie Young Yaroslavsky, she's Zev Yaroslavsky's daughter-in-law, she is outright easily winning a primary challenge with 66% of the support. Monica Rodriguez ran unopposed, so she got 100% of the support. Another vacant seat was the seat being vacated by Curran Price, who is currently awaiting trial for all kinds of weird charges. And the race there goes between Jose Ugarte, who is like the City Hall insider, and Estuardo Mazaregos. I think I said that right. My Duolingo's paying off. Jose Ugarte has got 40% of the support. Eduardo was the DSA candidate, so it looks like that seat is probably going to a runoff, but at least for right now, the DSA is not adding any seats. And probably of the seats of the city council that were the most watched, you're talking about District 11, Tracy Park, and the fight between her and DSA-aligned Faiza Malik. Well, I got good news for you. Tracy Park, who is without a doubt the most common sense member of that LA City Council, not that that's saying much, she is winning handily in that race, and there was a lot of attention on that race. 64% of the support of the voters, because I got to tell you, if there's any district that knows how important local government is, it's the people that had 10 years of Mike Bonin and then got 4 years of Tracy Park. Tracy Park, even though she's not perfect, has done a pretty damn good job with a lot of issues in her district. Could she be doing more? Of course, but look at the competition. And I'm pretty upset about this one. Hugo Soto Martinez currently has a bigger margin of victory than Ulysses Hernandez. And there were some really common sense people. We talked to Dylan Kendall a bunch of times. She's in second place with 13% of the support. But Hugo Soto Martinez, who I believe is the most annoying member of the LA City Council, he is winning handily at 64.5% support. And I guess you could see it with the way that some of these DSA races are looking, maybe there are a bunch of late breaking ballots for Nithia. We'll see. Tim Acosker is definitely going to re-election, 76% of the support. He's in San Pedro. Most notable thing about him was he got all mad when the sailing for the Olympics was going to go to Long Beach. Now, when it comes to the ballot initiatives in the city of LA, Measure CB, which again, I claim is the dumbest thing I've ever had to vote on in the city of Los Angeles, the charging business taxes to illegally operating cannabis businesses, is passing handily 70 over 30. My question is, how many voters even know what that is about? Measure TC, which means that you are going to see additional hotel tax on booking online and booking spa services and trying to add the hotel tax to every single purchase you make at a hotel. That looks like it's passing 54 to 45, but the measure to increase the hotel tax, that currently is not passing, 44 to 55. Now, when it comes to the one countywide ballot measure that we had, Measure ER, so hilariously named, this one we heard so much about how we need it. We need Measure ER, because we're going to lose healthcare funding. We're going to lose funding for public health. Well, currently, Measure ER is not passing. Now, there's still plenty of ballots to be counted, but currently, yes is at 47%, no is at 52%. And actually, across the board, in every state of California race that we've been following that was an increase to sales taxes, whether it be Contra Costa's Measure B, the parcel tax on Oakland Measure E, the overpaid CEO tax in San Francisco Measure D, or Measure ER in LA County, looks like they've all been rejected. Which is good news for November, because if the electorate, whether they're Democrat, Republican, no party preference, what have you, are sick of paying more taxes, it could be very good news for the Save Prop 13 Act. In the Board of Supervisors race, didn't get a lot of coverage because it was pretty much a foregone conclusion. Marina Elena Durazo looks like she is on her way to replace Hilda Solis, who was termed out of the Board of Supervisors and is now running for Congress, because the merry-go-round keeps going around. And Lindsay Horvath handily beat her opponents, including Tanya Airey, who appeared on this show, 63-18. The sheriff's race looks like it's going to a runoff. Robert Luna did not get more than 50%. And who is he running off against? Alex Villanueva, the former sheriff, taking on the current sheriff. And there are so many other races. You can look up these results for yourself for everything going on in Los Angeles County at lavote.gov. If you want to look at Orange County results, you can go to ocvote.net. Oh, we should do a couple of the congressional races before we go to break, because those are some interesting ones as well. In the race for District 30, which is parts of Burbank and Glendale and Hollywood, the old Adam Schiff seat, Laura Friedman is going to the runoff in November, but followed behind her with 20% of the support is Scott Allen Myers, notable listener to this show. He is going to the runoff in November. You had a lot of incumbents, of course, winning once again, although very interesting, the 27th district, which now apparently I'm in, which is parts of Santa Clarita, but now also the San Fernando Valley. George Whitesides is the incumbent, and currently he is down 44-38 to the Republican challenger, Jason Gibbs. So that is a race we'll be following. Of course, that's the city, county of, no, it's all county of LA. So even if there's any of that vote that's in Santa Clarita, it still counts for LA County. And I don't think that district includes Simi Valley anymore. They redistricted that before. Jacquie Irwin looks like she is going to the runoff against Sam Gallucci. There's a lot of races on here. And if you want to look at them, like I said, lavote.gov. We'll be getting an election update every day for the next like week. So we'll see if any of the major races change. The one that everyone seems to be watching is the LA mayor's race. Will Nithia have enough late-breaking support of the ballots that have not been received yet to make the runoff? It's possible. And that's what the gamblers seem to think, and I don't know what to make of that. It's the News Blitz with Randy Wang on KABC.
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6: Watch out near Pacoima, 5 southbound right at Van Nuys Boulevard. It's a two-vehicle collision blocking the slow lane. Up ahead on the 5 southbound, a slow ride leaving Griffith Park from Las Feliz Boulevard to the East LA Interchange. Have a problem on the 90, the Marina Freeway, heading eastbound past Sentinella Avenue. It's a three-vehicle crash blocking the two left lanes. 91 eastbound at Downey Avenue, a large pothole opened up in one of the left-hand lanes of the roadway.
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0: A multi-million dollar verdict this afternoon in the trial of a former socialite and former Dodger accused of negligence in the deaths of two young boys.
1: Was defendant Rebecca Grossman negligent? Answer yes.
0: Rebecca Grossman and former Dodger Scott Erickson found negligent by a jury in the civil trial in the deaths of two boys hit by Grossman's car in Los Angeles County in 2020. Grossman and Erickson were racing in the residential neighborhood. The jury awarded the victim's family $176 million in damages. Grossman is currently in prison for 15 years to life for manslaughter. An alleged trespasser busted at singer Chris Brown's L.A. home.
2: The woman was allegedly caught hopping over a gate at his home in Tarzana just before 6 o'clock Tuesday evening. She did not enter the home and Brown was not home at the time. Earlier this year, a man was arrested for trespassing at Brown's home three times in 24 hours. He was charged with two counts of trespassing and one count of possession of methamphetamine. I'm Daniel Martindale.
0: And I'm Jason Athenson.
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6: Watch out near Pacoima, 5 southbound right at Van Nuys Boulevard. It's a two-vehicle collision blocking the slow lane. Up ahead on the 5 southbound, a slow ride leaving Griffith Park from Las Feliz Boulevard to the East LA Interchange. Have a problem on the 90, the Marina Freeway, heading eastbound past Sentinel Avenue. It's a three-vehicle crash blocking the two left lanes. 91 eastbound at Downey Avenue, a large pothole opened up in one of the left-hand lanes of the roadway.
18: Good evening, and thank you for joining us tonight. I'm Tiffany Meyer.
19: Hey, what are you watching?
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3: 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It's 5:30 in LA. That means you're either sitting at a bar or sitting in traffic. 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
10: It is the News Blitz with Randy Wang on Talk Radio 790 KABC. 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Our next guest is one of our favorites. She is a political commentator. You have seen her on Fox, CNN, Newsmax, all over the place. You can get her on Instagram at Elizabeth from California, and you can get her on X at E_BarkOhana. Elizabeth BarkOhana, welcome back to the News Blitz.
4: Hey, Randy. Great to be with you on the day after the election.
10: So it is the day after Election Day. We are currently on day one of a 7-day counting stretch. And as things look right now, according to the latest drop in the ballots for the race for California governor, Steve Hilton is maintaining a first place lead with 27% of the vote, Javier Becerra in second place with 25% of the vote, and Tom Steyer at third with 19% of the vote. What do you make of the governor's race and everything we have seen so far?
4: I think the governor's race is a clear referendum on one-party rule in California. Having a Republican come in first in the primary, this is the first time that this has happened in 20 years since Arnold Schwarzenegger ran for re-election in 2006. And it's the first time we've ever had a Republican finish first since we've had the top two jungle primary. Now, of course, only 55% of votes have been counted, but since last night, you know, everybody kept saying, like, last night we went to bed and he was ahead and we were going to have like a Donald Trump Hillary Clinton moment, or like a Biden Donald Trump moment where you wake up and the numbers are reversed. But that did not happen. He is still in first place.
10: And it seemed like as the polls were getting closer and closer to Election Day, there was a lot of consolidating going on both sides. Notably, a lot of the Bianco support went to Hilton. Bianco right now is at 11% support in the final vote that's out right now. There's still a lot of ballots to be counted. But even on the Democrat side, I mean, Katie Porter is ending this thing under 5%, as is Matt Mahan.
4: You know, that doesn't surprise me. They were both not doing too well in the polls. Steyer was, he is a radical progressive candidate. He's also a billionaire running as a communist. So his voters, you know, naturally hate billionaires. So I don't really understand, his campaign. And Becerra is the establishment guy. So these numbers, and Randy, you know, we've talked several times about Bianco and how he actually is not going to do ultimately as well as people were saying that he was, and that is what happened. And I do think there was some consolidation on the Republican side at the last minute where people, you know, preferred Bianco, but they realized that, you know, it was just too close. And if they voted for him, they could potentially jeopardize any Republican getting into the race. But I also think that, you know, I think his support was overinflated. I think that Hilton ran a far superior campaign. He out fundraised him. That's another way you can, you know, if you don't really trust polling, from Democrats, Republicans, and independents that were all saying the same thing. You can also look at fundraising as another indicator. Hilton, you know, had massive fundraising from tens of thousands of individuals, I think more than any other candidate. So there was a lot of signs that this was how it was going to break out. And Hilton finishing in the top is also how the polling was going for a very long time.
10: Well, you're totally right about that. And I'll give you an interesting anecdote. We did a live election results show statewide last night with our LA station, our San Francisco station, and our station in the Central Valley, KMJ in Fresno. And the host that was on with us, Phil Teresi, we asked him, like, you know, what was the appetite for both of these Republican candidates in the Central Valley? And while they both liked each candidate, it was very obvious that Steve Hilton showed up, did the work, held several town halls, did tons and tons and tons of local media, where Chad Bianco didn't do that nearly as much, including in the place where he probably would have had the most favorability.
4: That's right. You think of the Central Valley as more like the rural grassroots kind of area of California, but there was polling done in different geographic locations in California. Central Valley was one of them, and Hilton came out ahead there. So again, if you were paying attention to what was going on actually on the ground, not in online in fantasy world, then these results are not surprising.
10: Now, you are a admitted Hilton supporter. You have endorsed Steve Hilton. Hilton looks like he is definitely going to the runoff. In your opinion, who does Hilton have an easier time running against in November? Is it Becerra or is it Tom Steyer?
4: An easier time running against. I think Becerra is going to be an easier candidate in a couple of ways. First of all, we had 4 years of Biden, right? And I call that the weekend at Bernie's presidency, because we had basically a dead body as president, and that is how powerful the Democrat machine is. They can run anybody except Kamala Harris. But Becerra is he has no personality. He's not really well known, even though he was our attorney general and he served in the Biden administration, where he was not well liked, by the way. You know, there is a lot of material, opposition material on him that is going to come out. First of all, there's like a corruption scandal going on with him and people connected to him. Second of all, he's like the architect of the transitioning minors in California and intervening in parental rights in that area. So he has a record because he's been in office, unlike Tom Steyer. And I think that makes for a lot of, you know, fertile ground for us in California to make issues out of. And the other thing is, this election, even though, you know, Newsom is termed out, this is an election. It's a choice between the incumbent party, that we've had one party rule for 16 years and a supermajority in the legislature. And what have they delivered for us? They have delivered very poor quality of life, unaffordable daily life with high gas prices, high home prices, highest gas, highest utilities, highest unemployment, highest poverty rates, worst schools, highest homelessness. So that's their record. And Becerra, as part of that establishment, owns that. And they are going to run on hating Donald Trump, which we are seeing is sticking less and less. And you could see that with the rejection of Steyer as well, because he made his campaign about, I'm going to be the guy who's going to fight back against Donald Trump, and I'm going to fight back against the corporations and the gas companies that they've already run out of state, by the way. So that messaging is failing. So they're going to have to somehow defend their record. And I think what we're going to end up with, something similar to Kamala's campaign, which was an incumbent running on a change election. And that makes absolutely no sense.
10: Now, last question before we move on to the LA mayor's race. What do you make of the fact that in this election, 18,000 people cast their ballot for Eric Swalwell?
4: I know. I looked that up too last night. Well, we have, unfortunately, a low information electorate. And that's just the way it is. And so there are people, you know, I didn't see any exit polling of people who were asked why did they vote for Eric Swalwell, but I assume there are people who don't really pay attention to the news. And they may have paid attention once, you know, a month or so or a couple months ago when he was still in the race and remember him from then. Or, you know, they just picked a name, which happens. But going back to the same poll, I keep referencing it because it had a lot of robust information, the Berkeley poll. One of the reasons why it was cited for people who don't vote in the primary is because they feel like they are too uninformed to cast a vote.

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5: Meta Platforms will lay off nearly 2,300 workers in California as it cuts 10% of its staff. Tammy Trujillo has details.
6: That includes 74 workers at the Los Angeles office in Playa Vista and 2,200 at its headquarters in Menlo Park. Affected employees who learned of the cuts on May 22nd are expected to leave the company by July 22nd. There's been no word of additional company-wide layoff plans for 2026. Meta says it's all part of a move to improve efficiency and offset its investments in AI. I'm Tammy Trujillo.
5: In California District 8 in Sacramento County, 100% of the precincts have been reported for the state Senate race. It's a three-person race, and as it stands, incumbent Democrat Angelique Ashby has a sizable lead with 64% of the votes. California's high-speed rail project just got a major update, including new plans and a higher price tag. Tammy Trujillo has an update.
6: The California High-Speed Rail Authority now estimates the train connecting San Francisco and Los Angeles could cost about $126 billion. That's almost four times the original $33 billion plan that voters approved back in 2008. State officials say the new plan will keep the first section between Merced and Bakersfield on track to open by 2033. Meanwhile, the Rail Authority has secured a major track and systems contract. Later this year, crews are set to start laying high-speed rail tracks as construction shifts toward building a working railway. I'm Tammy Trujillo.
5: And Spencer Pratt appears headed for a runoff election with L.A. Mayor Karen Bass.
7: It's going to be a fun ride. I hope she's ready.
5: The latest vote results in the primary election show Bass with 36% and reality TV star Pratt with 29%. While City Councilwoman Nithya Raman is trailing in third place. The vote puts Bass in a November runoff with either Pratt or Raman. Those are the headlines. I'm Matt Passini.
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10: Good news out of the San Gabriel Valley. 10 eastbound before Rosebead Boulevard. A four-vehicle crash cleared from both express lanes as well as the two left-hand lanes of the main portion of the freeway. But the 10 eastbound, you're slow from Atlantic Boulevard to Rosebead Boulevard. Near LAX, 405 northbound just before La Tijera is a two-vehicle accident tying up one of the left-hand lanes. Hollywood Freeway, 101 northbound before Lancashire, a brush fire burning on the right shoulder.
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14: Good evening, friends, and welcome to Hollywood's Hidden Treasures. I'm Danelle Dadigan, president and founder of the Hollywood Museum, located in the historic Max Factor Building, just steps away from Hollywood Boulevard and Highland Avenue and the world-famous Hollywood Walk of Fame. The Hollywood Museum is one of the city's top tourist attractions where locals and visitors from all over the globe enjoy the most extensive collection of Hollywood memorabilia, spotlighting more than 100 years of Hollywood history. If you love Hollywood and all the glitz and glamour, come in and see the museum's exhibits showcasing one-of-a-kind costumes, props, photographs, scripts, star car collections, personal artifacts, posters, and memorabilia. And don't be surprised if you see a local celebrity checking out their own exhibit. There's something for everyone to see and enjoy at the Hollywood Museum. Welcome to Hollywood's Hidden Treasures. I'm Danelle Dadigan. Thank you for joining us today as we celebrate the centennial, the 100th birthday of one of the biggest icons of Hollywood, one of the most popular and recognized actresses in the world from the beginning of silent films till today, the one, the only, Marilyn Monroe. In honor of Marilyn Monroe's 100th birthday, the Hollywood Museum will unveil its newest blockbuster exhibition, a centennial celebration, Marilyn the Exhibit, from Norma Jean to Marilyn Monroe, the girl, the guts, the glamour, the hometown icon you didn't know. You know, up until the late 1940s, Norma Jean Mortensen was simply a model and an aspiring actress. But once she became Marilyn Monroe, transforming herself into the face of Hollywood glamour, a blonde bombshell with prominent brows, heavy eyelashes, and her trademark red lipstick, well, you know what they say, the rest was history. Marilyn Monroe rose to fame after a series of small roles in important films of the era, playing either a gold digger or a mistress. Many film historians consider Marilyn's character description as a dumb blonde, an unfair stereotype, and believe this may have bothered her throughout her career. Did you know? Some highbrow critics even slammed Marilyn for relying on her sexy physique and not performing as a great actress would. Yet, everyone was drawn to her, men and women. You know, Marilyn Monroe was considered the number one female star of the 1950s. Today, Marilyn Monroe continues to have a strong multi-generational fan base thanks to cable and streaming services, AMC, Turner Movie Classics, Netflix, Prime Video, including portrayals of Marilyn Monroe by today's actresses in biopics, live theater, and popular Hollywood history shows. You know, Marilyn is more popular and has more fans today than when she died at 36 years old in 1962. Can you believe it? Throughout our show, we'll hear from several well-known award-winning actresses who knew her, an Academy Award-winning actor who worked with her, a young boy whose babysitter was Marilyn Monroe in the 1950s, and two popular actresses who have enjoyed bringing Marilyn Monroe back to life through theater, cable, and TV shows that are so popular today. I know their stories and remembrances will be enlightening and certainly entertaining, to say the least. Joining us is the last living blonde bombshell, the critically acclaimed actress Mamie Van Doren. You know, Mamie is one of the three M's, the three actresses Marilyn Monroe, Jane Mansfield, and Mamie Van Doren, who were all contemporaries. Mamie, one of the leading sex symbols of the 1950s, was considered Universal Pictures' contribution to the three M's, and Mamie has written three very popular books, and we were just talking about it before we came on air. She also has her star on the Hollywood Walk of Fame. Well, hi, Mamie. Welcome to Hollywood's Hidden Treasures.
15: Well, thank you. Thank you. Thank you. You know, what a wonderful introduction for Marilyn. I think you did a beautiful job.
14: Oh, thank you so much, Mamie. Well, you know, I just want to ask you, now, I understand you knew Marilyn. Tell us, how did you meet Marilyn? Tell us the when and the where.
15: I met her when I was 12 years old.
14: Wow.
15: At that time, it was in the 1942, something like that, and back of the Ambassador Hotel.
14: Oh.
15: And I used to go swimming in there all the time, and I was swimming in there at a time when they were having a beauty contest, and all the girls were walking around the pool, and it was called the Blue Book Modeling Agency.
14: Yes, yes.
15: Yes, she belonged to that. And I remember I was sort of trying to show off in the pool. I was just a kid. And some guy hollered at me and says, "Get the kid out of the pool." I was so embarrassed. And some lovely girl, she's actually one of the whole bunch, said, "That's not nice to talk to her like that." And you know who it was? It was Norma Jean.
14: Oh, my goodness. Oh, my
15: goodness.
14: So
15: you know what type of a person she was right there. I was crying, and then I got out of the pool, and I ran over to her, and I thanked her. I gave her a hug, and she told me her name was Norma Jean. I said, "Mine is Joni." And I ran out and went home, and I never forgot her. And then I watched her progressively become popular. As she became popular, I became more popular. And then I became the answer to Marilyn Monroe in 1953 at Universal Studio.
14: Wow, that is just amazing. And to think Norma Jean became Marilyn and you, Joni, became Mamie. I mean, it's quite interesting, very interesting. How did you pick your name, your professional name, or was it given to you?
15: I didn't pick it myself. I would have liked to have kept my own name, but they didn't do things like that at the studio in those days. So Mamie Eisenhower was the first lady.
14: And oh, yes.
15: So they named me after Mamie, and then James Bacon, who was a Associated Press, did a story on me, and then he gave me the name of Mamie Van Doren, and then I found out about it in the comic strip. The next day, I said, "Oh, my God, my name is Mamie Van Doren." It didn't seem to fit me, so I had to know that I had to create an image to fit my name, or the name had to fit me, either way.
14: Oh, my goodness. Oh, that is a great story. Wow. James Bacon, too. Wow, my goodness. Well, Mamie, did Marilyn ever give you any advice or ask advice from you?
15: No, she didn't give me. Oh, she told me not to fall in love with a politician.
14: Oh, well, that's good advice.
15: Because when they blank you, they blank you.
14: It's too bad she didn't follow her own advice, you know, when you think about it.
15: Well, she did afterwards. I met her in the Russian tea room about a week before she left us, and that's what she was telling me then.
14: Oh, my goodness. So you were in the Russian tea room in New York City, and you two were chatting. My goodness. Oh, if we could have been a fly on the wall for that. My goodness.
15: Yeah, she was very depressed, and it was so many things, bad things that happened to her. I was doing a show called Gentlemen Prefer Blondes, and I was taking a nap, and I always went over there to eat. I was staying at the Gaylord Hotel.
14: Oh, yes.
15: And I ran right across the street, and then I would eat, and then they said that she was sitting in the booth about further, and when I was ready to leave, I stopped and said hello, and then I slid in and talked to her.
14: Oh, that's so kind of you. That's so nice. My goodness. Well, you know, you returned what she did for you once upon a time at the Biltmore Hotel at the swimming pool. Umpteen years later, there you were. You slid into the booth and had a nice conversation with her and hopefully made her feel a little better.
15: I know. Well, I'd seen her so many times. I mean, I knew her quite well.
14: Mm-hmm.
15: And we both went to Natasha Lyketh, who was her dramatic coach. And we got to know each other very, very well. And then, of course, we'd go to the same parties. And Marilyn did not have very, very little fun. So she would always wear the same black dress to every party we were at. And she drove an old, I think it was a 1937 Ford coupe. And she kept all her clothes in it.
14: Wow.
15: I mean, she had so many old clothes, and they were probably all dirty. But I had a car, and I had a little MG, and I would park it, and I'd look and say, oh, my God, she's got nothing but that car just full of dirty clothes.
16: Oh, my goodness.
15: Yeah. She loved to wear a pair of black and white check capri pants all the time. You know.
16: Yes, she did. There were so many photos of her in that when she was first starting out. My goodness. So let me ask you, you know, if you could have a conversation today with Marilyn Monroe, what would you say to her?
15: Well, I'd tell her to stop taking drugs. That did not help. And I said, you're strong enough to be able to do it without having to take drugs. She couldn't stand rejection. When someone rejected her, she had a very bad time with men. And I told her, men aren't that important. Your career is important, or you're going to go have a family, whatever. You've tried that. What I'm telling you now, I've already told her. But obviously, she didn't listen to me.
16: Well, I have to tell you, this segment has gone by so quick, Mamie. You know, it's been a real pleasure having you, Miss Mamie Van Doren, my goodness, here on Hollywood's Hidden Treasures. In our final moments together, please tell our listeners, how can they follow you? Do you have a Facebook account or a website?
15: No, I don't. I used to have it, but you could go to Amazon and buy my book.
16: Yes, they can. Yes, and I'm going to do the same. Absolutely. It sounds like a fantastic read. Well, Mamie, thank you so much for joining us today here on Hollywood's Hidden Treasures.
15: Well, thank you for inviting me.
16: Absolutely. Well, you know, joining us throughout the show will be Morgan Fairchild, the award-winning actress starring on daytime dramas, and the director and playwright, Luke Yankee. His mother was the award-winning actress Eileen Heckard, who worked on the film Bus Stop with Marilyn Monroe. And, of course, Ruta Lee, one of Hollywood's most glamorous ladies, a bona fide Hollywood legend and icon, and Alicia Soper. She's best known for playing Marilyn Monroe in several of Ryan Murphy's special miniseries. And with us in studio is Roger Neal, our Hollywood Museum's publicist.
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16: 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We have to take a break, so stay tuned. I'm Danielle Dadigan, and you're listening to Hollywood's Hidden Treasures. When we return, we'll be speaking with a great friend of the Hollywood Museum, the critically acclaimed actor, author, with her own podcast, Morgan Fairchild. We've got lots to talk about.
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10: Good news out of the San Gabriel Valley. 10 eastbound before Rosemead Boulevard. A four-vehicle crash cleared from both express lanes as well as the two left-hand lanes of the main portion of the freeway. But the 10 eastbound, you're slow from Atlantic Boulevard to Rosemead Boulevard. Near LAX, 405 northbound just before La Tijera is a two-vehicle accident tying up one of the left-hand lanes. Hollywood Freeway, 101 northbound before Lancashire, a brush fire burning on the right shoulder.
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1: Welcome back. You're listening to Hollywood's Hidden Treasures. I'm Danielle Dadigan, and tonight's show is all about celebrating the centennial, the 100th birthday of one of the biggest icons, Hollywood's own, Marilyn Monroe. And joining us is a great friend of the Hollywood Museum, one of Hollywood's most glamorous ladies, a bona fide Hollywood legend and icon, with starring roles in the great film classics Seven Brides for Seven Brothers, Witness for the Prosecution, and Funny Face. She is the award-winning actress of stage, film, and television, and she's a philanthropist in her own right with her own star on the world-famous Walk of Fame. Please welcome Miss Ruta Lee. Hey, Ruta.
2: Oh, I'm so happy to hear all that. Will you save it for my obituary, please?
1: Well, let me just add that Ruta Lee's memoir, Consider Your Ass Kissed, is on the Amazon bestseller list, and it is a must read. Okay, now we can go on.
2: Well, one of the things that I talk about in the book is this gorgeous creature that we know as Marilyn Monroe. Without a doubt, the most visible human being on the face of this earth when it comes to females. I mean, she was the movie star of the entire age. There has been nobody before her or after her that could even begin to compare, and I just am still dazzled. She's gone a lot of years now, and I'm still dazzled by Marilyn Monroe. So is the world.
1: Oh, I think so. And I know you have met Marilyn Monroe. You've got to give us the 411, the what, the when, where, how, and how did you meet?
2: Well, this is kind of a wonderful story. I unfortunately only met her once. And that was because I was at that time the leading lady to Frank Sinatra, Dean Martin, Sammy Davis, Peter Lawford, Joey Bishop, and all the Crosby Boys in a picture called Sergeant's Three.
1: Ooh,
2: and
1: yes.
2: We were shooting Sergeant's Three up in Kanab, Utah, which is called the Little Hollywood because so many Westerns were shot there. And Sergeant's Three was indeed a Western. However, Frank had worked it out so that he could play a week at the Sands, and then Dean would play a week, and then Sammy would play a week, and therefore the director had to shoot around those people for that week. But we went down, and Frank had a fleet of planes that he had to fly us back and forth for Las Vegas. Well, I, of course, never knew that we were going to be doing all of that good stuff in Las Vegas, and movie stars would be coming in their glitzy gowns, and I've got a little cotton dress so that I can have a Dairy Queen on Friday night.
1: Oh, Ruta, this is so not you.
2: So anyway, Frank decided to have a birthday party honoring Dean Martin.
1: Oh, wow.
2: At the Sands Hotel. And I was invited, and there I went in my little cotton dress, and there sat opposite me Elizabeth Taylor, then married to Eddie Fisher, and John Wayne was sitting next to me, Milton Berle was sitting next to me. It was the most dazzling evening. And there I was with my mouth hanging open about how gorgeous it was. And all of this is taking place in the main room of the Sands Hotel.
1: Wow.
2: But Frank has a table for, 25 people or whatever.
1: Wow.
2: And in he walks to the Sands Hotel from the back of the room, the way you would normally enter, with Marilyn Monroe on his arm.
1: Oh, my goodness.
2: And she was in a glittering, shiny, beaded dress, skin tight, white fox wrap around her shoulders,
1: Wow. Dragging
2: behind her, that platinum hair. And a spotlight did not go on her, but she didn't need it because the woman had this innate talent of taking all the light in the room to her. It was just amazing, Dee Dee, that when she walked in, the room came to a hush. Nobody said a word. It was silent. And in they came, and they came over to the table. And Elizabeth Taylor, in her gorgeousness at that time, in her absolute beauty, faded in the light of Marilyn Monroe. Now, I never thought that day would come. And she sat at the table and was the sweetest, nicest girl, kind of shy. shy and reticent about talking, loved to laugh, but I just could never get over that this gorgeous, gorgeous creature far outshone the beauty of Elizabeth Taylor.
1: Oh, my goodness. So it was a whole evening. It was just a wild, star-studded evening.
2: It was gorgeous. And, of course, everybody got up to perform. The Rat Pack, of course. Dean was working. That was his week to work. And so, therefore, Frank just got up and gave him a wonderfully bad time. And Sammy got up and did the same, as did the entire cast of our movie. And I just never got past how this girl had this innate quality to shine whatever room she was in. And you know who else had that? The Gabor girls.
1: Wow.
2: Both Zsa Zsa and Ava and their mother had that wonderful innate quality of glowing, of making the room far more exciting when they were in it.
1: Oh, my goodness. Well, I just want to say, you know, the evening sounds spectacular. It really must have been quite the evening. What was the reaction of the guests, you know, the celebrities and the VIPs? I know they saw Marilyn, but did they interact with her?
2: Oh, of course. I mean, and she interacted with everybody that was there. But she was at one end of the table, and I was further up at the other end. It was a big, long table for 20-some-odd people, you know. So we weren't hip-to-hip or elbow-to-elbow. She was at one end, but nevertheless, we chatted and talked and threw lines back and forth a little bit. But the entire audience was, of course, quiet and looking not at the stage. Well, they were, of course, when the boys were up there working, but looking at this divine creature, Marilyn Monroe. And I do have to say, she was divine in a way. It was like almost like God gave her a halo, you know, to make her stand out and shine. I just never got over it. Look, I met all kinds of wonderful stars in my time. Hell, John Wayne was sitting next to me. You know, that should have dazzled the hell out of me, and it did. But when you got to see Marilyn, she just made the world stop. And as you know, Donnell, her statue, the big one now that has traveled all around America,
1: yes,
2: is back in Palm Springs where it belongs. And the people that come to see that every day is really quite awesome. And isn't it amazing that she would have been 100 years old in 2 weeks? And my birthday is May the 30th.
1: Yes, it is.
2: Clint Eastwood's is May the 31st.
1: Oh, wow.
2: Marilyn's was June 1st. So I sort of feel like I put myself into that trio of stars. Whether they like it or not, I love being in that grouping, which is quite wonderful.
1: Well, let me ask you, because you just made the comment, you know, we talked about Marilyn's magic. I mean, it really was. I know she lit up the room without a spotlight being on her. But as a result, tell us, why did every studio want to find their own Marilyn Monroe? I mean, what were they looking for? What did they think Marilyn had?
2: You're right. Every studio had their version of a Marilyn Monroe. She obviously was good box office.
1: Mm-hmm.
2: And I stop and think about how at the very beginning of her career, when she'd had uncredited roles in movies at 20th Century Fox, I was put under contract for 5 minutes when I was either 13 or 14 years old. And Marilyn was under contract at more or less that time. You know, she was struggling too.
1: Mm-hmm.
2: And I wish I had known her then. I mean, I knew the coach that worked with her there. Everybody got to work with her somewhere down the long line. And she was appreciated, but she was very shy. Do you know that Shelley Winters was a roommate of hers?
1: Yes, I had heard that. Oh, my goodness, tell us.
2: Well, I wish I could tell you more. I listened to Shelley tell a little bit. She told me one time, it was a short conversation about it because we were in the middle of something. But I was absolutely fascinated by the fact that they were roommates because Shelley was so very, very different. Marilyn was very shy and she appeared shy and reticent. She obviously wasn't terribly shy because she managed to push her way into a lot of things. But
1: she knew how to do it.
2: She obviously knew how to do it. And she was so feminine and she seemed so helpless. that I think that played beautifully on the screen with men, and I think women loved her too because she had that innocent quality about her, even though she was a sex pot and, you know, a gorgeous blonde.
1: Well, I think you're right. Both men and women were attracted to Marilyn Monroe up on the big screen. Men always want to rush in and save her and help her, and women always wanted to come to her rescue and befriend her. It's so interesting. It's very rare that you find that combination, but we have to take a quick station break. But Ruta, I hope that we have a chance to chat again with you during the show, yes?
2: Oh, please, yes. I still have some other things to discuss with you about Marilyn's
1: Absolutely.
2: Death and what it meant to us and meant to the world.
1: Fabulous. Well, it's time to take a quick station break. When we return, joining us, Alicia Soper, the actress best known for playing Marilyn Monroe today. I look forward to hearing the secrets of how Alicia prepared for her role as Marilyn in Ryan Murphy's American Horror Story on Netflix, and in Ryan Murphy's Emmy Award-winning miniseries, Feud, Betty and Joan. 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I'm Danelle Dadigan. Stay tuned. We've got lots to talk about.
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3: A big hotspot in the Brea Canyon, E60 before Diamond Bar Boulevard. It's a vehicle fire, and that vehicle's engulfed in flames. So it's a pretty big vehicle fire. The right-hand lane could be blocked with fire crews or CHP black and whites. In the meantime, E60 is slow through Chino from Phillips Ranch Road down to Ramona Avenue. 405 northbound before La Tijera, a two-vehicle crash cleared from the left-hand lane of the roadway, and there's no slowing approaching this former problem.
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0: Welcome back. You're listening to Hollywood's Hidden Treasures. I'm Danielle Dadigan, and tonight's show is all about celebrating the centennial, the 100th birthday of one of the icons of film here in Hollywood. And it is with the one and only Marilyn Monroe, and with us, Alicia Soper. Now, she is best known for playing Marilyn Monroe on Ryan Murphy's American Horror Story on Netflix, and she can also be seen playing Marilyn Monroe on the award-winning Ryan Murphy miniseries Feud, Betty and Joan on FX, as well as playing Marilyn on the second season of Lethal Weapon for Fox. Well, hi, Alicia. You've been very busy. Welcome to Hollywood's Hidden Treasures.
1: Hello, and thank you so much for having me.
0: Absolutely. Well, Alicia, you are the go-to person to play Marilyn Monroe. How did this come about?
1: Well, you know, I like to say there's a little sprinkling of Marilyn magic in any time that I've gotten the opportunity to portray her. I've loved her my whole life, and just as an actress, I've admired her work. So, the first time that I played Marilyn on TV was with Feud, and that was a result of a friend of mine who I went to college with had just come back from maternity leave and was the casting assistant at the office that was casting the first rendition of Feud, Betty and Joan.
0: Well, that was something we will never forget. That was just amazing. In fact, during the commercial, we were chatting about what an impact that series had. That was amazing. Betty and Joan, I mean, it was very realistic, almost frighteningly realistic. My goodness. And I have to say, you as Marilyn Monroe, I mean, all of our guests today chatted about how when Marilyn appeared on the screen, everyone's eyes were glued to her. Well, that's exactly what happened when you came on the screen as Marilyn.
1: Oh, thank you. Yeah. That's so very kind. I really appreciate that. And yeah, thank you.
0: Oh, well, it's very easy to tell the truth, you know? Well, tell us, what do you think Marilyn's magic was? What set her apart from the other sexy stars of the 1950s?
1: You know, there's so many different answers that could be given, but I think, and how I've approached her from an acting standpoint is she went through life with such curiosity. And I think the curiosity and the desire to learn and know things also lent itself to then be perceived and experienced by other people as sexual desire or sexiness. But she just had this real desire to want to know and understand everyone. And it almost radiated into her physicality, into her body. So when she was speaking to someone, she'd lean forward. And I think you can feel that desire for connection and that real deep curiosity through still photographs and also, you know, on the screen as an actress. It just comes through.
0: Yes. And do you think that maybe this was born out of her difficult childhood where maybe she did not make connections or maybe she didn't have long-term relationships or she wasn't necessarily sure of her footing, so to speak?
1: Yeah, I think, you know, for all of us, our childhood informs who we become as adults. And for her, certainly, I mean, there's no way that it couldn't with the tumultuous upbringing that she had. So that desire to feel wanted and that desire to feel chosen, I think, permeated through her adult life. And then also, she was so curious and wanted to continue learning. And she was very self-conscious that she never graduated high school, too. So there was always wanting to learn from anyone she met.
0: Well, when you join us at the Hollywood Museum, I have her high school 12th grade class photo.
1: Oh, my goodness.
0: Yes, taken at Emerson High School here in Los Angeles. And it's quite something. And you can't miss her. You see her. You know it's Marilyn.
1: Wow.
0: Yeah. Well, you know, you've played Marilyn in several of Ryan Murphy's shows. What was that like? I mean, did Ryan give you any advice about your character, Marilyn Monroe, how to play her in his shows, Feud and American Horror Story?
1: Well, yeah. So I worked with him. He directed the pilot episode of Feud. So I did work with him then. And that was sort of an interesting experience because the script that I was given in my trailer just said, "And Marilyn begins to speak." And that's all it said. And I had a moment of, oh, my gosh, do I not actually have any lines? Is it, I thought this was, you know, and then your brain starts spinning and we get to set and Ryan shows me my blocking and then says, and then you'll just get up there at the podium and talk. You'll just talk for like a minute or so. Just make some stuff up.
0: Oh, wow. How'd you
1: do? And I turned to the assistant director and I said, does he mean literally a minute? Because that's a monologue. Or does he mean a couple words?
0: Oh, my goodness. I don't think I could have done it. So what did you do?
1: Yeah, so I went back in the makeup trailer and I just furiously just kind of started writing down some things that I had known that she said. And, you know, I had studied her when she'd received awards, which there really wasn't much to award speeches back then. So it was just sort of a thank you so much. And then they'd walk off the stage.
0: Not like today.
1: So I just kind of threw some things together and hoped that then I'd remember it. And there were about 300 extras there. It was at the Hollywood Palladium that was supposed to be the Golden Globe. Mm-hmm. So it was, 300 background actors, all in period costumes. All of their phones had been confiscated. So this was a very expensive day of production that I was very nervous that I was then going to ruin if I couldn't do this right. And yeah, so I just tried to say as close to the same thing every take as I could, and I didn't get any feedback. And afterwards, Ryan Murphy walked behind me in the makeup trailers. They were changing me out of the wig and stopped and squinted and looked at me and said, "How did you get so good at playing Marilyn?"
0: Oh, wow.
1: And I was like, I researched her and and he went, and then walked over and started talking to Jessica Lange.
0: And then you were cast again and again as Marilyn. Yes. What a great compliment. Well, did you cultivate any special way to speak or walk or move or look at people, a way to sit like Marilyn? It sounds like you've really studied her.
1: Yeah. My very first time ever playing her, I've just sort of approached it as I would any other acting role. And as somebody who I consider to be the most misunderstood, probably, woman in the world and in history, I just have really tried to do my best to respect her and understand her in the best way that I can and treat her with the care that I think she deserves. So I've, analyzed her speech with, my dialect training from theater conservatory and really analyzed her physicality and watched her. And I just always keep going back and trying to learn more and know more. As long as I have the privilege to play her, I want to keep learning more and doing my best. You know, as soon as you think you have something, then that's when you have to go back to the books and back to the source material and listen to her speech and watch her move. So yeah, it's an ongoing process, and I really have put a lot of work into it.
0: Yes, you certainly have. You certainly have. Now, Marilyn Monroe died in 1962. We all know this. It was like more than six decades ago. Yeah. Why do you think Marilyn Monroe's legacy continues to live on? I mean, I think Marilyn is more popular today than when she was alive in the early 60s.
1: Yeah, I think you're right. That's the million-dollar question, right? I think that there's always that curiosity with anyone who dies young. We can sort of imagine what if. But I think that deep humanity in her and that deep desire for connection just really, really shone through even her still photographs. It grabs people. There's something about her. And she just had a magic about her. She had that X factor. Mm-hmm. And I think because of the time that she was so famous, there also was so much mystery around the stars as well. So then there's so much almost blank space that people can fill in things or see themselves in her story. And it's a very nuanced question. And I don't know that I have the right answer to it or anybody does, but she certainly persists. She had the combination of whatever her inner world was. And then also just this iconic exterior, this beauty, this iconic look that really has become synonymous with Hollywood glamour.
0: Absolutely. I'm telling you, decade after decade, it is just amazing. Marilyn Monroe became a blonde in the Max Factor building in the Blondes Only Room, which is where the Hollywood Museum is today. Well, I have just enjoyed our conversation together. I mean, it's time we have to take a station break. Alicia, it has been such a pleasure having you here on Hollywood's Hidden Treasures. In our final moments, please tell our listeners how they can follow you.
1: Oh, yes. Well, thank you so much for having me. It's been a pleasure. You can find me on Instagram. My Instagram handle is ACSOPER. And I have a website, aliciasoper.com. And this has just been such a pleasure. Thank you so much for having me.
0: Oh, absolutely. We look forward to seeing you very soon. Well, thank you so much, Alicia, for joining us here on Hollywood's Hidden Treasures. You're listening to Hollywood's Hidden Treasures, and I'm Danelle Dadigan, and when we return, we'll be speaking with, well, guess who? Ruta Lee, one of Hollywood's most glamorous ladies, a bona fide Hollywood legend and icon. And I wonder where our conversation will take us with Ruta. I want to learn so much more about the personal Marilyn that most of us never knew. I'm sure Ruta will give us some insight on that. Well, stay tuned to hear more of Hollywood's Hidden Treasures.
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10: Federal immigration officials are blaming California's sanctuary policies after a Modesto man accused of killing 2 women and a newborn baby was previously released from jail despite being an ICE detainer. Police say 28-year-old Joaquin Escado, a Mexican national who was in the country illegally, is suspected of stabbing 23-year-old Fabiola Gonzalez Nunez, her mother, 54-year-old Maria Silvia Nunez Villalobos, and the couple's nearly 2-week-old son, Mateo. The Department of Homeland Security says Escada was deported in 2018, but later re-entered illegally. Officials say he had 4 prior DUIs, and after a 2025 arrest, ICE asked local authorities to turn him over. California sanctuary laws prevented that, and he was released instead. And independent candidate Kevin Kiley is in first place for District 6 with about 26% of the vote. Republican Michael Stansfield is in second place with about 22%. Democrat Richard Pan has about 21%. Those are the headlines. I'm Matt Pacini.
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11: As we look at the Inland Empire's roadways, 15 southbound past Foothill Boulevard, it's a hit-and-run situation involving a big rig, and the right-hand lane is blocked. No delays on the south 15. North 15 up the Cajon Pass is slow, though, from Kenwood up to Cleghorn Fire Road. And we have a Caltrans project. Crews are working both directions of the 91. The 2 right-hand lanes are shut down between Tyler Street and Madison Street, and this project goes until tomorrow at 5 a.m.
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1: Happy birthday to you. 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Happy birthday.
2: Welcome back. You're listening to Hollywood's Hidden Treasures. I'm Danielle Dadigan, and tonight's show is all about celebrating the centennial, the 100th birthday of one of the biggest icons of film, the one, the only, Marilyn Monroe. And joining us once again is Ruta Lee, one of Hollywood's most glamorous ladies, a bona fide Hollywood legend and icon. And you know, I have to tell you, in addition to all the great film classics that Ruta has starred in, Ruta has guest starred on more than 1,500 episodes of our favorite TV shows. Ruta, I have to tell you, our good friend, ABC's Emmy award-winning entertainment guru, George Pinocchio, told us that, frankly, no matter what time zone we're in, you are on television one time a day everywhere on this earth.
3: Oh, and I wish I were getting residuals for every time it played. But they're long gone, but what fun. It was such fun hearing from Alicia what she had to say about playing Marilyn. I should think it's a very difficult job to fill the shoes of somebody as marvelous as she was. And, you know, I remember when I was under contract at 20th for about 20 minutes, coaches there that worked with the different young people that were brought in and put under contract. And I know that Marilyn worked for a very long time with a woman named Natasha Lyttes.
2: Yes, yes, she did.
3: She was one of the big names. Helena Sorrell is the one that worked with me. Anyway, Natasha Lyttes was very important. And, you know, it's true that she wanted to improve herself tremendously. And after she had already become a movie star, she moved on and decided that it was time to learn what the method acting career would be like, and went to New York and worked in New York with wonderful people that helped her along the way. You had to admire her. And obviously she still was frightened of many, many things, which brought her to the use of pills to wake up in the morning, pills to go to sleep at night. All of that is so sad to me. And, of course, here we are celebrating what would have been her 100th birthday, and yet she died so young, and, as far as I'm concerned, very mysteriously, which I think is strange. I know that my very good friend and the private investigator.
2: Oh, yes, you were telling
3: California,
2: me about
3: Freddie Otesh.
2: Yes, yes.
3: Had been a big muckamuck with the police department here in Los Angeles, who are pretty slick guys themselves. And he absolutely was convinced, and he was the private eye for Frank Sinatra, for Dean Martin, for Sammy, for everybody. And Marilyn was a very good friend of Frank's. They, I'm sure, had an ongoing affair and then not affair and affair and not affair. But he was very protective of her. And I think he had Freddie watching out as much as he could for her. Freddie was absolutely convinced that she was murdered. Now, there have been books written about it, and everybody has their version. But I know my version, and I sort of feel like I was part of that night, because I was out for dinner with then-Mayor Sam Yorty and his darling wife, Betts. And at that time, he had a telephone that was like a shoebox with an aerial on it. Mm-hmm. Remember how big they were way back when?
2: Oh, yes, yes.
3: In the early 60s. And the mayor had to be informed whenever anybody came into town of note. Well, of note came into town just at the beginning of our dinner, as we were sitting down, the wonderful Robert Kennedy and his entourage of people.
2: Mm.
3: And when we finished dinner and we're having desserts and getting ready to go on to something else, Mr. Kennedy and entourage left the airport, L.A. airport. And that was the night that Marilyn died.
2: Yes, you know, you're absolutely right. The honorary mayor of Hollywood, Johnny Grant, who you were very good friends with, introduced me to a gentleman. His name was John Minor. He was the deputy district attorney and worked under the coroner, Dr. Thomas Noguchi, for this. And it was amazing to me, being young and inexperienced and new to all of this, that they had questions and they had doubt with what the actual coroner's report said. So I think you're spot on.
3: Well, you know, when you stopped, you asked Alicia about what made this girl live on and on and on. Well, how many beautiful leading ladies had big, important relationships with huge sports figure? I mean, DiMaggio couldn't be a heck of a lot better. When you stop and think Sinatra and great stars like that, and the president and the president's brother, wow, that's mixing and mingling, whether it was just hello, how are you, or whether they were full-blown affairs, that's going to keep you in the limelight for a very long time.
2: You can say that again. It's amazing when you think about it.
3: Everybody wanted Marilyn, you know.
2: I think you're right.
3: It breaks my heart that she's gone from us. She died absolutely beautiful, didn't become an old bag.
2: You know, it's hard to imagine you saying this, Ruta, because it's true. I mean, 100 years old, she'd be a great grandmother or a great-great-grandmother today.
3: Exactly, exactly.
2: We can't imagine her as such.
3: I know you had a nice conversation with Luke, and his mother got to know Marilyn very well.
2: Yes, yes.
3: Great actress, and I envy her. I'm sorry that I didn't know Marilyn well. I'm sorry that she wasn't a roommate of mine like she was with Shelley Winters.
2: You know, it's so interesting that you say all of that. So let me ask you the question. If you could have a conversation today with Marilyn, what would you say?
3: Oh, well, I would ask the obvious question, how was it with Jack Kennedy? I mean, what would be more important to the world? We can do all that other serious stuff, but the good dirt is what would fascinate me.
2: Oh, my goodness.
3: I admire Alicia because I think it's very difficult to play people that are so outstanding. I think any time you have to portray someone that is beloved by the world, it is very difficult. And stop and think that nobody took this girl seriously at the beginning. Everybody said, well, she's a little bit dippy and a little crazy and just a sex pot. But she really did want to learn. She really did read. She really did want to improve herself, her style of acting, her performance level. She did want to do that. I think she had a hard time learning everything. I don't think it came easily to her. And I think that's why she needed pills to sleep and pills to wake up and pills to stay thin and
2: Well, you know, that leads me to ask the question. So, you know, during Marilyn Monroe's time, the movie studios controlled their star's public persona. Do you think her fans ever got a glimpse of the real Marilyn Monroe?
3: No.
2: I mean,
3: no,
2: you've been under contract. You have been in the studio cast system. You understand all of this. I mean, I think that they kind of choreographed and orchestrated from the time you got up in the morning till the time you went to bed.
3: I think they attempted to with her. I think when she started becoming a little more famous, she started being late to the set.
2: Mm-hmm.
3: She started having to do retakes. I know that our darling friend George Chakiris worked with her. I've never asked him how many takes they did. Did you ever ask him?
2: I wish I had. We should have done this together, Ruta, you and me. We could have asked
3: Diamonds
2: George.
3: Are a girl's best friend, you know, that
2: yes.
3: iconic number that he did with her. He was just a cute, adorable chorus boy, but by golly, he is right there with her dancing. And
2: you know,
3: I would love to know how many takes it took to do that.
2: Well, you know, we're all going to get together next week, so when we see him, let's ask him together. We'll
3: okay.
2: find out. I can hardly wait. That's a great question. My goodness. Now, you know, if Marilyn did not die in the early 60s, do you think Marilyn would have been able to successfully make that transition to the more realistic style of the 60s and 70s films?
3: I think that she worked so hard at becoming better in her own mind, you know, but because what she was naturally wonderful and beautiful, and why she had to improve it, I don't know, except she did, and she wanted to learn a great deal more, and she didn't have a wonderful education, so she was trying to get it on the job, so to speak, and on the job was in life. And I think she would have learned a great deal had she not been abusing herself with the drugs that she was into. And I don't mean that she was a hardcore user of drugs, except that she was using prescribed drugs. And I think that that would have kept her from really working and studying. She was studying, God love her. But I would love to have seen her play an old lady role. Who knows? Wouldn't that have been something? I kind of wish that had happened, but it didn't.
2: Well, I've got to just jump in and say it's time for a quick station break. When we return, we'll continue our conversation with Ruta Lee. And make sure that you get a copy of Ruta's book. Her memoir is fabulous. Consider Your Ass Kissed. 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Stay tuned to hear more of Hollywood's Hidden Treasures. I'm Danielle Dadigan, and we've got lots to talk about.
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11: Hotspot continues in the Brea Canyon in Diamond Bar, E60 before Grand Avenue. A box truck caught fire, and that truck became engulfed in flames. Right now, all lanes are blocked, and the E60 is slow from Fairway Drive to the 57. You might want to take the 10 eastbound to get around that problem. We have Caltrans working on the East 105. Three right-hand lanes shut down for electrical work between the 405 and Crenshaw Boulevard. This goes until tomorrow at 6 a.m.
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8: Recent survey conducted by Common Sense Media found one-third of teenagers prefer AI companions over humans for serious conversations. There's a term for that, social offloading. And experts we talked to warned that this habit could be stunting emotional growth, leaving an already isolated generation who came of age during the pandemic even less prepared for the messiness of human interaction. Sure, AI can help you polish whatever it is you're looking to say, but that's not very human, right? 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They are keen to help. I'm Dr. Sanjay Gupta, helping you live a better life.
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0: 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And right now it's time to open up the California Crime Blotter.
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0: And Randy, today's edition takes us to Hayward,
4: where AT&T was just happened to repair some copper wire when they caught someone stealing some more copper wire. For more, here's Cron 4.
5: Our top story this half hour, a call for AT&T crews responding to copper and fiber wire theft in Hayward turned into more than just a repair job. Crown 4's Sarah Stinson was on a planned ride along with AT&T when it unexpectedly turned into a police investigation involving two people being detained.
6: AT&T crews were responding to a copper wire theft here on Industrial Parkway in Hayward when they saw the potential thieves in action.
7: So all this is kind of remnants of our cable.
6: Bits of copper and fiber cable seen torn apart and burned along the railroad tracks off Industrial Parkway in Hayward.
4: We just cannot have nice things in this state.
0: Nope, not even a little bit.
6: AT&T crews say this was the aftermath of an early morning copper wire theft on Wednesday. When they arrived, they say the situation was still unfolding.
7: As we pulled up here, kind of scared off the homeless gentleman, he started walking down the path. And we called the police. So when the police arrived, we saw the homeless man throw some stuff either over the fence or in the bushes. The police at the time could not identify that.
6: Police detained a man and woman, but without enough evidence, no arrests were made.
0: Usually that happens in L.A. County in Oakland.
7: Extremely troubling. You feel helpless. There's not a whole lot we could do. So all we could do right now is react and restore.
6: Walking the path with AT&T's...
4: If you want to know why your cell phone bill's so expensive, it's because we have to constantly pay for this.
0: They want to raise your taxes to pay for it.
6: Walking the path with AT&T's Scott Gonzaga, he points out what crews found.
7: This appears to be a burn pit that they would use to burn off the plastic layering of the copper cable itself to expose the bare copper wire.
4: That doesn't sound like it's good for the environment.
0: No, it doesn't.
8: So what they end up with is just raw copper cable. And this is what they're taking into scrap yards.
4: And of course, for some reason, we can't go after the scrappers.
0: Why can't we just pull all their business licenses?
4: Good question.
8: Right around here, this pallet, let's just say, is probably around $200 to $300.
6: While thieves target copper for quick cash, they also damage fiber cables, with impacts felt across entire communities.
7: The 100 residents were out of service. They're riding on the copper. I'm not sure about the fiber. I know there's multiple businesses that were impacted. And I don't believe they don't obviously care what damage they're doing or what impact it has on the public or their customers that are riding on these services.
6: Once crews got approval from the Union Pacific Railroad, they began repairs to restore service, a process they say is all too common.
8: In the Bay Area, it's all day, every day.
9: Copper theft seems to be the
4: prevailing. Yeah, if you want a job that's going to have some security for a while, get into copper wire and fiber optic cable repair.
0: You know, the more I think about it, if we involve Shirley Weber, the Secretary of State, in this, to try to pull the business licenses of all of the places that accept the copper wire, that's not going to help us out any. All she'd do is tell them, you can be hospice care facilities too.
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13: Heart disease is still the leading cause of death here in the United States and around the world. But what if there was something you could do earlier in life to reduce the odds of becoming a statistic? Well, here in the United States, tens of millions of adults already take a statin to lower their cholesterol. But new guidance put out by the American College of Cardiology and the American Heart Association now emphasize that treating high cholesterol sooner could significantly reduce a person's lifetime risk of heart attack or stroke. How early are we talking? In your 30s, believe it or not. Of course, you need to talk to your doctor about whether statins are right for you, but you should know that the evidence is really starting to stack up that shows the earlier you get a jump on reducing lifelong exposure to plaque-causing lipids and lipoproteins, the better the odds are going to be for you. Make sure you get your cholesterol checked. That's the first step. I'm Dr. Sanjay Gupta, helping you live a better life.
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15: A man from Newport Beach is facing a federal charge on suspicion of supplying U.S. equipment to Iran's government. Here's Daniel Martindale.
18: Jamshid Ghomi, the CEO of an Iran-based technology company, was arrested today on a federal criminal complaint charging him with violating U.S. sanctions against Iran. Ghomi, a dual U.S.-Iranian national, is charged with conspiracy to violate the International Emergency Economic Powers Act. Prosecutors say he acquired sophisticated U.S.-origin networking security and encryption equipment for Iranian customers, including the Iranian regime's nuclear and military divisions.
15: About 200 abandoned dogs found in San Bernardino County are being moved to San Diego in hopes of finding new homes. Second Chance at Dog Rescue took them in. And gas in California going up yet again starting July the 1st. The state gas tax is going up by nearly 2 cents a gallon, part of the yearly adjustment to help pay for road repairs. That's the latest. I'm Mark Mayfield.
19: In Pasadena on the 210 eastbound, after Lincoln, a two-vehicle crash is in the center divider. Looks like CHP is running a brake to get those over to the right shoulder. In Gardena on the 110 southbound at the 91, a conked-out bus is blocking the right lane. And in Downey on the 105 westbound at Lakewood, three-vehicle crash has the right lane blocked, but CHP holding all lanes right now to get those vehicles off the roadway.
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1: KABC. A woman is behind bars on suspicion of trespassing at singer Chris Brown's home here in California. Daniel Martindale reports.
2: The woman was allegedly caught hopping over a gate at his home in Tarzana just before 6 o'clock Tuesday evening. She did not enter the home and Brown was not home at the time. Earlier this year, a man was arrested for trespassing at Brown's home three times in 24 hours. He was charged with two counts of trespassing and one count of possession of methamphetamine.
1: SoFi Stadium hospitality workers are going to vote on whether to authorize a strike about a week before the first World Cup match at the venue. The members of Unite Here Local 11 are going to start voting tomorrow. That includes cooks, dishwashers, concession workers, bartenders, and servers. And gas in California going up yet again starting July the 1st. The state gas tax goes up by nearly 2 cents per gallon, part of the yearly adjustment to help pay for road repairs. That's the latest. I'm Mark Mayfield.
3: In Palmdale, on the 14 northbound at Avenue S, a hit-and-run incident is over to the right shoulder. Doesn't look like it's causing any major backups. In Arcadia, on the 210 eastbound after Santa Anita, two-vehicle crash. Right lane is blocked. That is causing some slowing from Baldwin. And in Echo Park, on the 101 northbound after the 2, that four-vehicle pileup is still in the clearing stages. They got some tow trucks on the scene.
4: A better life with Dr. Sanjay Gupta.
5: If you're caring for an aging parent, you may feel quite often that you're alone in what you're doing. But you're not, not by a long shot. According to a new report by the Pew Research Center, 10% of U.S. adults are caring for a parent over age 65. Millions more are caring for a spouse or partner 65 or older. Beyond the sheer numbers, this report, perhaps unsurprisingly, found a major difference in caregiver well-being between men and women. One psychologist we spoke to suggested thinking 5 years in the future and imagining where you are right now. Will you be glad you took something on or regretful that you didn't? You also need to cut yourself some slack, he said, especially women. Don't try to shoulder all of the burden by yourself. You might need to ask for help before you burn out. You'll be so glad you did. I'm Dr. Sanjay Gupta, helping you live a better life.
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0: intelligence agencies and the FBI, former right. FBI agents, and how they were tied,
1: right.
0: So much to the anti-Trump deep state, whatever you want to call it at that
1: yep.
0: time.
1: Yep.
0: That was the problem.
1: Right.
0: But if you wish to censor, and we know that they, if you use some kind of language today, they will do it.
1: Mm-hmm.
0: But as for opinions, no, they don't censor anything.
1: No.
0: Now, and they did back then, as we know.
1: Right.
0: We know it. There was an effort. There was an effort to shut people up.
1: No,
0: during COVID.
1: It was on every platform.
0: Right.
1: It didn't matter.
0: Right. And the Hunter Biden laptop, we've never seen anything like that where you kept, it wasn't just a person. It was one of the major newspapers in the United States
1: yep.
0: that they said, sorry, you can't get on.
1: And Facebook. Remember,
0: yeah,
1: it was Zuckerberg went on Rogan, and that was his version of the Twitter files, basically, saying they came to us, and it was like, oh, so it was going on everywhere. And that was government controlling that narrative.

0: 790.
1: KABC. It's the day after the primaries. We're still waiting on results from California Democrats Xavier Becerra and Tom Steyer, along with Republican Steve Hilton, vying for two spots in the November general election for governor. Meanwhile, reality TV star Spencer Pratt close to securing a spot on the November ballot. There are no reports of injuries or damage after a magnitude 5.1 earthquake off the Northern California coast.
2: It happened at 5:45 this morning. The U.S. Geological Survey confirms it struck 40 miles west of Petrolia in Humboldt County. People have reported feeling the earthquake as far as 80 miles away. The California Governor's Office of Emergency Services says there is no threat of a tsunami. I'm Daniel Martindale.
1: The Dodgers swept Arizona yesterday. They go for it again today. They'll head back home at Dodger Stadium to host the Angels for another freeway series this weekend. The World FIFA Cup in LA, June 12th. That's the latest. I'm Bob Montague.
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0: We are Run Eye Radio. He's there, Carly, and I'm Gary McNamara. You know what kind of a news cycle we live in?
1: Yeah, what?
0: Nobody is talking about the aliens anymore.
1: No.
0: Remember that? Remember all the stuff? It's going to come out. We're going to get the proof.
1: Yeah.
0: Nothing.
1: Nope.
0: Nothing.
1: No, because they're all on Capitol Hill.
0: We're going to find out that the aliens are here.
1: Yeah, they are.
0: You know, put on your sunglasses. They live.
1: Yeah.
0: I got to watch that again.
1: It's a great movie.

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1: After Nick Pasquale, sentenced to 32 years to life in prison for attempted murder, he stabbed his estranged girlfriend at her home in Sunland. Pasquale appeared in several TV series, including How I Met Your Mother. His ex-girlfriend, a Hollywood makeup artist, gave a victim impact statement saying she thought she was going to die. A man accused of trying to board a plane at Sacramento International with an explosive has been charged.
2: Manny Oseande Jones was charged with unlawfully possessing explosive material in an airport. He was arrested last Saturday night after trying to board a flight to Charlotte, North Carolina. TSA agents looked inside his backpack and allegedly found a knife, other bladed weapons, zip ties, a butane torch lighter, and a homemade explosive device. Painter's tape was covering the front cameras of each of the five cell phones. One of the phones had a 15-minute timer ready to start. I'm Daniel Martindale.
1: The World FIFA Cup in L.A., June 12th. That's the latest. I'm Bob Montague.
3: The expectation and the norm is to win, and that is what we will be able to do here. I believe in the power of UCLA.
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2: First batch of lawsuits being filed by residents impacted by that defective chemical leak in Garden Grove. So far, 37 cases have been filed in state and federal court, at least one case seeking class action status. Conservative school board president Sonia Shaw leading in the race for California superintendent of public instruction.
3: We can go with status quo and continue down this pathway of destruction. These people have had their hands in failure. All the ones that were the top runners that I ran against have literally had their hands in failure. We know kids do best when their parents are involved. And parents have a constitutional right in the upbringing of their own child's life. I can't even believe we're at a time in history where we need a Supreme Court ruling, you know, to say that parents' constitutional rights need to be upheld in schools.
2: The Dodgers swept Arizona yesterday. They go for it again today. Then they'll head back home to Dodger Stadium for the weekend series. That's the latest. I'm Bob Montague.
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6: A Better Life with Dr. Sanjay Gupta.
7: Did you know that almost half the vegetables and more than three-quarters of the fruit that we eat in this country come from just one state, California? Yeah, it's true. And according to a new report by the Environmental Working Group, a health advocacy organization, a lot of this produce is tainted with PFAS, which are sometimes referred to as forever chemicals. Why? Well, the EPA says pesticides keep America's food supply safe, abundant, and affordable. And of course, these chemicals are used in every state, not just California. Now, if you are worried, though, about how much you're consuming, the best thing to do is to buy organic produce, if and when you can. Organic or not, you should rinse all fruits and vegetables under running water. Don't use any soap. And as one epidemiologist told us, use a brush on sturdier items like carrots, potatoes, and cucumbers. I'm Dr. Sanjay Gupta, helping you live a better life.
8: The weekend. Mountains, low 80s out there today. It'll be a warm day ahead. Some gusty winds also expected for our interior regions both today and tomorrow. Then a nice cool down comes this weekend. Upper 70s for your Saturday, 74 by Sunday. Our deserts, the cool down takes a moment. 97 out there today, 80s returning this weekend. Palm Springs, triple digits for quite some time. 90s return next week. John, Rachel, Tony, I'll send it back to you.
9: All right, Shayla, thank you. Mark your calendars. A new mini tote from Trader Joe's is dropping on June 17th.
10: Oh, my gosh. 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
20: 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The list of fears is endless. 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

0: A man from Newport Beach is facing a federal charge on suspicion of supplying U.S. equipment to Iran's government. Daniel Martindale reports.
1: Jamshid Ghomi, the CEO of an Iran-based technology company, was arrested on a federal criminal complaint charging him with violating U.S. sanctions against Iran. Ghomi, a dual U.S.-Iranian national, is charged with conspiracy to violate the International Emergency Economic Powers Act. Prosecutors say he acquired sophisticated U.S.-origin networking security and encryption equipment for Iranian customers, including the Iranian regime's nuclear and military divisions.
0: One of the candidates for governor is urging voters to make sure their ballot has been counted. Jason Campidonia has more.
2: Billionaire Tom Steyer's campaign sent out a letter thanking his supporters. In the letter, the Democrat says that the most important thing his supporters can do while they wait for the election numbers to be updated is to make sure that their ballots have been accepted. Steyer is currently running in third place, but holding on to hope that he'll make the runoff in November, telling supporters that there's still a lot that remains to be seen. To check your ballot, you can go to the Secretary of State's website.
0: And items that once belonged to iconic actress Marilyn Monroe generated $2.5 million at auction this week. Mark Mayfield has more on the auction held on what would have been her 100th birthday.
3: A kiss on the hand may be quite continental, but diamonds are a girl's best friend.
4: Monday's auction was made up of items taken from the estate of two of Monroe's close friends, like the Christian Dior suit worn during her honeymoon with baseball star Joe DiMaggio in 1954. That went for $450,000. Other items on the block included a pair of earrings, which sold for $385,000, a personal letter from playwright Arthur Miller as his marriage to Monroe was nearing its end, and letters from Monroe's psychiatrist.
0: That's the latest. I'm John Fink.
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9: Still looking busy out there this morning, especially in Boyle Heights. We have a stall in lanes on the 60 westbound connector to the 10 west, adding to the usual morning drive. El Segundo, you're looking at a 15-minute delay, 105 westbound and Nash Street, following a collision involving a motorcycle in your left lane. And South LA, a crash is still in lanes involving three vehicles. Well, it's going to be on the 110 northbound before you hit Gage Avenue.
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1: It's now 12 consecutive wins for the Knicks as they take game one of the NBA Finals. Their seventh consecutive road game. And one of the great playoff runs in NBA history is still alive.
2: Yeah, I'd say 12 straight. What's interesting is how loud that crowd was. Usually you win on an opponent's court, and it's like a library in there. There's a lot of Knicks fans in that crowd in San Antonio that made the trip, apparently, including Timothy Chalamet. I didn't want to mention a sports thing about this, just a gambling thing. 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
18: A man from Newport Beach is facing a federal charge on suspicion of supplying U.S. equipment to Iran's government. Daniel Martindale reports.
19: Jamshid Ghomi, the CEO of an Iran-based technology company, was arrested on a federal criminal complaint charging him with violating U.S. sanctions against Iran. Ghomi, a dual U.S.-Iranian national, is charged with conspiracy to violate the International Emergency Economic Powers Act. Prosecutors say he acquired sophisticated U.S.-origin networking security and encryption equipment for Iranian customers, including the Iranian regime's nuclear and military divisions.
18: One of the candidates for governor is urging voters to make sure their ballot has been counted. Jason Campidonia has more.
20: Billionaire Tom Steyer's campaign sent out a letter thanking his supporters. In the letter, the Democrat says that the most important thing his supporters can do while they wait for the election numbers to be updated is to make sure that their ballots have been accepted. Steyer is currently running in third place, but holding on to hope that he'll make the runoff in November, telling supporters that there's still a lot that remains to be seen. To check your ballot, you can go to the Secretary of State's website.
18: And items that once belonged to iconic actress Marilyn Monroe generated $2.5 million at auction this week. Mark Mayfield has more on the auction held on what would have been her 100th birthday.
21: A kiss on the hand may be quite continental, but diamonds are a girl's best friend.
22: Monday's auction was made up of items taken from the estate of two of Monroe's close friends, like the Christian Dior suit worn during her honeymoon with baseball star Joe DiMaggio in 1954. That went for $450,000. Other items on the block included a pair of earrings, which sold for $385,000, a personal letter from playwright Arthur Miller as his marriage to Monroe was nearing its end, and letters from Monroe's psychiatrist.
18: That's the latest. I'm John Fink.
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0: the expectation and the norm is to win, and that is what we will be able to do here. I believe in the power of UCLA.
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7: Recent survey conducted by Common Sense Media found one-third of teenagers prefer AI companions over humans for serious conversations. There's a term for that, social offloading. And experts we talked to warned that this habit could be stunting emotional growth, leaving an already isolated generation who came of age during the pandemic even less prepared for the messiness of human interaction. 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
21: KABC News at noon. I'm Jeff Vaughn from OnLACA. Here's the latest election results. In the mayor's race, incumbent Karen Bass has edged up to 35%. Challenger Spencer Pratt is steady at 30%, with City Councilmember Nithya Raman taking up a point to 23%. More than 60% of the ballots for mayor have been counted. In the race for governor, Republican Steve Hilton remains at 28%. Javier Becerra has gained a point and is at 26%. 56% of the votes are in. The top two meet in November. Nearly 6 years after the crash that killed brothers Mark and Jacob Iskander, a Los Angeles jury has awarded their family $176 million in damages. Jurors found Rebecca Grossman and former Dodgers pitcher Scott Erickson negligent in the events leading up to the deadly collision in Westlake Village. The jury also found that both acted with malice, meaning the case now moves into a punitive damages phase that could bring even steeper financial penalties. Grossman is serving a 15 years to life prison sentence for the crash. The city of Garden Grove is warning residents they may notice a strong odor near the JKN Aerospace facility as cleanup continues following last month's chemical emergency. Officials say the smell does not necessarily indicate a health threat. Air monitoring remains in place, and officials say readings continue to show safe conditions. A new law enforcement drone could soon be arriving at police scenes in Anaheim. The Anaheim Police Department has launched a drone as first responder program, using remotely operated drones to provide real-time video during 911 calls. Officials say the technology can improve response times, increase officer safety, and determine what resources are needed before officers arrive. Critics are raising concerns over privacy and surveillance. More KBC News at 12:30. 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I'm Jeff Vaughn on The John Phillips Show.
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24: In commerce on the 710 North at Olympic, we've got a new accident, and right now all lanes are temporarily stopped. You're stacked up from Slauson. Then on the 5 South right at Atlantic, heads up, a metal pipe is going to be in the left lane. Sherman Oaks, we

0: We'll have that sig alert. The 405 northbound Valley Vista Sepulveda on-ramp, that is shut down with a crash. It's going to be stop and go on that northbound side from at least Skirball Center Drive.
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5: KABC. KABC News at 1 o'clock. I'm Jeff Vaughn from on LACA. Let's look at the latest election results. In L.A. County, 1.4 million ballots have been processed, with 713,000 votes yet to be counted. There is movement in the race for L.A. mayor and California governor, and it's benefiting the Democrats. Incumbent Karen Bass has edged up to 35%. Challenger Spencer Pratt is steady at 30%, with City Councilmember Nithya Raman ticking up a point to 23%. More than 60% of the ballots for mayor have been counted. In the race for governor, Republican Steve Hilton remains at 28%. Javier Becerra has gained a point and is at 26%. 56% of the votes are in. The latest returns show Los Angeles County Measure ER is failing. The measure would raise the county sales tax by a half a cent, from 9.75 to 10.25 for 5 years. To fund hospitals, clinics, and other health services, almost 54% are rejecting the measure. It needs a simple majority, plus one, to pass. Monterey Park voters have made history, becoming the first community in the nation to permanently ban data centers through a ballot measure. Measure NDC passed with 86% of the vote. This after residents raised concerns about noise, pollution, water use, and rising electricity costs tied to that proposed 247,000 square foot facility. Supporters argued the project would have consumed enormous amounts of power and been located near homes. Those opposed say the vote means lost jobs, housing, and economic investment, all needed in the region. A serial assault suspect accused of carrying out a series of attacks on women across UCLA has been charged with multiple felonies. All victims were able to fight back. The suspect is being held without bail. More KABC News at 1:30. Get news and insights at onlaca.com. I'm Jeff Vaughn on the John Phillips Show.
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7: In Griffith Park, you got guardrail repair slowing you down on the 134 eastbound. From Victory Boulevard to the 5, the right lane closed till 2:30 today. In Loma Linda, 10 westbound before the 215. New accident has the 3 right lanes blocked. And in Redlands, on the 210 eastbound of San Bernardino Avenue, trying to clear a wreck from the left lane. Chino, 60 eastbound at Ramona, trying to clear a wreck to the shoulder there.
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11: How did I lose weight? And I did. Lean, right here. 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I love this stuff. 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True story, I never minded being 235, but you know what minded? My knees that were falling apart and my back. 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
3: There is movement in the race for L.A. mayor and California governor, and it's benefiting the Democrats. Incumbent Karen Bass has edged up 35%. Challenger Spencer Pratt is steady at 30%. City Council member Nithya Raman ticking up a point to 23%. 62% of the ballots for mayor have been counted. In the race for governor, Republican Steve Hilton remains at 28%. Javier Becerra has gained a point and is at 26%. 56% of the votes are in. Nearly 6 years after the crash that killed brothers Mark and Jacob Iskander, a Los Angeles jury has awarded their family $176 million in damages. Jurors found Rebecca Grossman and former Dodgers pitcher Scott Erickson negligent in the events leading up to that deadly collision in Westlake Village. The jury found both acted with malice, meaning the case now moves into a punitive damage phase that could bring even steeper financial penalties. Grossman is currently serving a 15 years to life prison sentence for that collision. The feds have arrested an Orange County tech executive accused of helping Iran's nuclear and military programs. Prosecutors say 63-year-old Jamshid Ghomi of Newport Coast spent more than a decade illegally shipping sophisticated networking, security, and encryption equipment to Iran through a network of front companies. Authorities also claim Ghomi laundered more than $15 million into the United States while reporting very little income to the IRS. If convicted, he faces up to 20 years in federal prison. Get news and insights at onlaca.com. I'm Jeff Vaughn on the John Phillips Show.
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7: In Baldwin Park in the 10 eastbound of Francisquito, they're clearing a crash from the left lane over to the right shoulder. It's going to be slow from the 605. Now downtown LA in the 10 westbound right at Crenshaw, still got an accident trying to clear from the three left lanes. It is backed up to the 110. And in that backup, 10 west at Normandy, looks like we've got a new accident there. It's all in that center divider area.
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I'm Chris Jakimick. I served in the United States Air Force, and I deployed 3 times. Being a veteran, it's interwoven into your DNA, is really the absence of the connection and the purpose that can really drive a lot of veterans to some